0: The Detroit Symphony Orchestra, conducted by Antal Doherty, with that Polonaise by Antonín Dvořák, premiered in Prague in 1880. Music that was also premiered in Prague and written for the city itself in about a minute.
1: Hi, I'm Scott Blankenship. When I was a kid, our family car was a gorgeous 1967 Ford Galaxy 500. That car became a member of the family, and Mom and Dad cared for it as lovingly as they did me and my brothers. When it was finally time to move on to something newer, Mom shed a few tears as the new owner drove it away. When it comes time to say goodbye to the car you love, turn it into the programming you love. Here's how.
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0: Mozart's music was all the rage in Prague, which made Mozart more than happy to visit Prague and perform some of that music. And when he went there, he went in style with an entourage, including his wife, Constanze, a servant, several other musicians, even his dog. Mozart and crew would stay in the palace of a count and enjoyed extravagant meals and parties. And, of course, there was music, like the symphony he wrote for one of his visits to Prague, the Symphony No. 38, Prague, by Mozart, played here by the Prague Chamber Orchestra, conducted by Charles McCarris.

0: They loved Mozart's music in the city of Prague, and Mozart loved them right back with that symphony that he wrote for them, the Symphony No. 38, Prague, by Mozart, performed there by the Prague Chamber Orchestra, conducted by Charles Mackerras. Well, time to depart Bohemian lands for Latvia in about a minute.
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3: This is 20th Century Limited, where we explore the composers, styles, and events that shaped 20th century classical music. I'm Paul Jordan, and thank you so much for joining me. Today, we conclude our four-part series on Erich Wolfgang Korngold. After years in Hollywood, Korngold hoped to rebuild his career as a concert composer. He returned to Europe in 1949, but found a musical world that had changed dramatically during his years away. His richly romantic style was no longer in fashion, and the success that he had once enjoyed as a young composer in Vienna proved difficult to recapture. Even so, Korngold never doubted his artistic direction. He wasn't interested in reinventing himself to follow post-war musical trends. Instead, he remained faithful to the musical language that had brought him acclaim before the war, believing that expressive melody, rich harmony, and musical craftsmanship still had something important to say. Our featured work on today's program will be the Symphony in F-sharp, Korngold's last completed orchestral masterpiece, and the remarkable summation of a lifetime in music. But we'll begin with Straussiana, an affectionate orchestral suite based on the music of Johann Strauss Sr. Looking back to the Vienna of Korngold's youth, it offers one final glimpse of the musical world that shaped him. Werner Andreas Albert leads the Northwest German Philharmonic.

On 20th Century Limited, we heard Eric Wolfgang Korngold's Straussiana, performed by the Northwest German Philharmonic, led by Werner Andreas Albert. Our series concludes today with Korngold's final completed orchestral work, the Symphony in F-sharp. Begun after his return to Europe and completed in 1952, the symphony occupied Korngold for nearly 3 years. By then, the musical world had largely moved in a different direction, but Korngold remained committed to the richly expressive style that had defined his career from the beginning. The piece is not a nostalgic farewell to a vanished musical world. Instead, it is a composer taking stock of a lifetime of experience. By the time he wrote the symphony, Korngold had been celebrated as a child prodigy in Vienna, enjoyed international success as an opera composer, helped define the sound of Hollywood film music, and returned to the concert hall with works like the Violin Concerto. All of those experiences find their way into this symphony. Listeners familiar with Korngold's music will recognize his gift for memorable melodies, orchestral imagination, and dramatic contrasts. But the Symphony in F-sharp also reveals a new depth and seriousness. Broader in scale and more tightly constructed, it reveals a composer writing on his largest symphonic canvas. The symphony received its premiere in Vienna in 1954, but like much of Korngold's concert music, it took time to find its audience. Today, it is increasingly regarded as one of his finest achievements, a work that brings together the many chapters of an extraordinary musical life in one compelling symphonic statement. Eric Wolfgang Korngold's Symphony in F-sharp, the Philadelphia Orchestra, is directed by Franz Welser-Möst.

On 20th Century Limited, Eric Wolfgang Korngold's Symphony in F Sharp, performed by the Philadelphia Orchestra under the direction of Franz Welser Most. Eric Wolfgang Korngold died in Hollywood on November the 29th, 1957, at the age of 60. During his lifetime, he was known as a child prodigy, a successful opera composer, a pioneer of film music, and in his final years, a composer determined to return to the concert hall. While changing musical tastes often overshadowed his later concert works, Korngold never abandoned the artistic voice that had made him one of the most remarkable composers of his generation. Over the last four programs, we've followed Korngold from the concert halls of Vienna to the studios of Hollywood and back again. His journey reminds us that great music often outlives changing fashions. I'm Paul Jordan, and I hope you've enjoyed our series on the life and music of Eric Wolfgang Korngold. And thank you so much for listening to 20th Century Limited, where we explore the world of 20th century.

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Hello again. You're swinging down the lane with David Miller. Today I greet listeners to the station in Hamburg, Germany that carries this program each week. I want to introduce you to a very prolific composer of popular songs, a man whose name may not be familiar to you, although I'm guessing that you will recognize many of his songs. So let's get into it, first with a tune that dates back to 1944, at a time characterized by wartime separation. It turned out to be a big hit, appearing on the weekly radio program Your Hit Parade for 10 weeks, rising as high as the number 2 position. Clearly helped along by the recording made by Frank Sinatra.

time to reveal the identity of the composer of that song. His name was Julie Stein, and lyrics were provided by the equally talented Sammy Kahn. Let's now listen to another collaboration between Stein and Kahn, a song written for the 1948 movie Romance on the High Seas, which was the very first movie starring Doris Day. Today, we call on Sarah Vaughan, who tells us, "It's you or no one."

There is nothing illegal about borrowing the title of a song. And that's what we encountered as we looked toward another song written by Stein and Kahn. The title of the song is I Believe, but it's not the song with that title that did so well for Frankie Lane in 1952. No, this song was written 8 years earlier in 1944 for a Sinatra movie titled It Happened in Brooklyn. Today we hear it sung by Mel Torme, backed by the Artie Shaw Orchestra, the one that he put together with a string section.

Why do I believe? Yes, I believe because I believe. I believe.

0: By now, the pattern is getting familiar. Julie Stein and Sammy Kahn were often called upon to write songs for Hollywood musicals. Another 1944 movie was Carolina Blues, featuring the K. Kaiser Orchestra and vocalist Georgia Carroll, who in real life was Mrs. Kaiser. The title was There Goes That Song Again, and we hear it played by the Service Band under the direction of Major Glenn Miller, with the vocal by Sergeant Johnny Desmond.
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0: a pretty song that dates back to 1944. 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
1: Hi, I'm Scott Blankenship. When I was a kid, our family car was a gorgeous 1967 Ford Galaxy 500. That car became a member of the family, and Mom and Dad cared for it as lovingly as they did me and my brothers. When it was finally time to move on to something newer, Mom shed a few tears as the new owner drove it away. When it comes time to say goodbye to the car you love, turn it into the programming you love. Here's how.
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0: Today we celebrate the many songs written by Julie Stein. A bit of background, Stein was born in London on the last day of the year 1905. For the first 7 years, he lived with his parents in a Jewish ghetto in London. His father had emigrated from Russia, where he was a wrestling champion. His mother was from Ukraine. As for Julie Stein's musical career, at the age of 3, he got up on the stage to sing a song with Harry Lauder, Sir Harry Lauder, who was a famous Scottish singer, actor, and comedian. I'll have more to say about Stein's career later, but let's listen to another of his compositions, this one dating back to 1962, when he teamed with Stephen Sondheim to provide music for the Broadway musical and later Hollywood musical Gypsy. The musical starred Ethel Merman and Jack Klugman. They combined their voices on the song Together Wherever We Are.

Earlier, I mentioned the 1944 movie It Happened in Brooklyn, starring Frank Sinatra. We're about to hear another song from that show as Sinatra sings all about the Brooklyn Bridge.

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0: We move now to a 1960 musical show, Do Re Mi. By this time, composer Julie Stein had hooked up with lyricists Adolph Green and Betty Comden. The best-known recording of the best-known song from that show was made by Jimmy Durante. He sings Make Someone Happy.
1: It's so important to make someone happy. Make just one someone happy.

Again, we hear a composition with music by Julie Stein, lyrics by Adolf Green and Betty Comden. The show was Bells Are Ringing. From the original Broadway cast album, we hear Judy Holliday and Sidney Chaplin combining their voices on the tune Long Before I Knew You.

Earlier, we heard from Artie Shaw and Glenn Miller. We have another big band waiting to serenade us. It's the Harry James Orchestra, playing a tune that first was heard in the stage musical High Button Shoes back in 1947. It's another collaboration between Julie Stein and Sammy Kahn. We'll hear a bit of Corky Corcoran's tenor sax, as well as the Harry James trumpet, and the vocal will be provided by Buddy DeVito.

Not all of Julie Stein's compositions turned out to be big hits, even though they may have been perfectly suited to the storyline of a Broadway musical. Here's an example from 1953, when Stein collaborated with a new lyricist, Bob Hilliard, to write songs for the Broadway show Hazel Flagg. One of the songs from that show, How Do You Speak to an Angel, is here provided by Roy Hamilton, who became a major recording artist with Columbia Records.

Here comes the song with a gargantuan title, one that I find hard to memorize, but we have Bing Crosby on hand to help me out. The tune represents a collaboration between Julie Stein and Herb Magidson. They wrote it in 1942 for the movie Priorities on Parade. Let's let Mr. Crosby take it from here.

Hoboken. Drop in for a minute and you'll meet Conchita, Marquita, Lolita, Pepita, Rosita, Juanita, O'Toole. And there's little Teresa, Maria, Elisa.

0: Please don't force me to remember the title. It's just too much. You're swinging down the lane with David Miller.
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0: More about the life of the man we are celebrating today. In 1912, when Julie was 7 years old, the family moved to America, specifically to Chicago. When he was 8, the family bought a piano, and he apparently took to it right away because at age 10, he performed with both the St. Louis and Detroit Symphony Orchestras. As a young adult in 1926, he joined the Ben Pollock Orchestra, and then 5 years later, formed his own band. Fortunately for music lovers, he decided he would rather concentrate on writing songs and soon was hired by 20th Century Fox to be first in line to compose music for that company's musical films. That's when he hooked up with Sammy Kahn for so many of the songs we hear today. In fact, we have one of their songs on the turntable now, a tune they created in 1945 for the movie Anchors Away, starring Frank Sinatra. Today we hear Dennis Lotus, a British vocalist backed by the Len Phillips Big Band. He has a confession to make. He says, "I fall in love too easily."

A little background on Mr. Khan. He was born in New York City on June 18, 1913. He started out playing the violin as a small child, but soon found that his real joy came from writing lyrics. His first collaboration was with Saul Chaplin. The two of them began writing songs for Warner Brothers. Then he learned that Stein was looking for a collaborator, and Khan seemed to fit the bill perfectly. Thus began their notable collaboration. Many of their most memorable songs were written during World War II. A notable example was the tune featured in the 1944 movie Follow the Boys. The song, I'll Walk Alone, was on Your Hit Parade for 21 weeks, and this is an amazing statistic. It was in number one position for 8 of those weeks. It also was nominated for an Academy Award for the Best Song of the Year. Dinah Shore sang it in the movie. Today, we call on Mary Martin.

0: Back to the show, Gypsy Now, as we hear a song that was another collaboration with Stephen Sondheim. From the original cast album, we hear Paul Wallace singing All I Need Is the Girl.
1: Tulsa, tell me about your nightclub act.
2: Okay. Well, you see, I pretend I'm home getting dressed for a date. Take a comb, I comb my hair. Take a flower, smell it, and put it in my lapel. And then I spot the audience.

From the movie Sweater Girl, we find another delightful tune, this time when Julie Stein joined forces with famed lyricist Frank Lesser. The Jimmy Dorsey Orchestra backs up Bob Everly and Helen O'Connell as they sing a tender love song. Or is it? Listen to the lyrics all the way through.

0: very coldly. How long can a lady resist? How long can a lady resist? She said no, I said please. She said no, I said please. She said no, I said please, pretty baby. She said no, I said why. She said no, I said why. She said no, I said try. She said maybe. I said now. She said well. I said this is swell. And the way she looked at me was a crime. And at last you can guess, she said yes, yes, yes, yes, yes. That's the word she really meant to say all the time.
1: I said no. He said please. I said no. He said please. I said no. He said please, pretty baby. I said no. He said why? I said no. He said why? I said no. He said try. I said maybe. He said now. I said well. He said this is swell. And you'll never know how much it will mean. So at last I confessed. I said yes, yes, yes, yes, yes. That's how I subscribe to Liberty Magazine.
2: We come now to another linking of Julie Stein's music with lyrics by Stephen Sondheim. It's another tune from Gypsy. Johnny Mathis tells us it's a small world.

Have we time for one more Julie Stein song? Well, we'd better make room for this next one, because it's a real showstopper. In 1949, Stein wrote the music, and Leo Robin provided lyrics for Carol Channing to sing the song that she belted out in the Broadway show Gentlemen Prefer Blondes. Marilyn Monroe played that part in the movie version. Miss Channing declares, "Diamonds are a girl's best friend."

There are so many wonderful songs contributed by composer Julie Stein. So many that we will continue the story next week. Consult our website, swingindownthelane.com, for a playlist of today's broadcast. And you're cordially invited to join me next week to go swinging down the lane with David Miller.

0: The Concerto for Cello and Strings by Dobrinka Tabakova, played there by cellist Kristina Blamein and the Lithuanian Chamber Orchestra, led by Maxim Rysanov.
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0: New Chacon by Philip Glass. Written for and performed by violinist Anne Ikiko Myers. She was joined there by harpist Emmanuel Cesson. Up next, Carl Nielsen's Symphonic Swan Song. Stay tuned.
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0: Finally, this hour, the final symphony of Danish composer Carl Nielsen. Here is the Symphony No. 6, performed by the Danish National Symphony Orchestra.

0: He named it Sinfonia Semplice, Simple Symphony. I am still trying to figure out what is simple about the Symphony No. 6 by Carl Nielsen. We heard it there, performed by the Danish National Symphony Orchestra, conducted by Fabio Luisi.
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0: It's a Saturday night, so why not? Violinist Bomsuri Kim and the NFM Rocklaw Philharmonic, A Carmen Fantasy by Franz Waxman. I'm Melanie Renata with a cinematic work from the 1940s. In just a moment, you're listening to Music Through the Night.
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0: In 1943, when the film The North Star premiered, it was praised for depicting courageous Ukrainian villagers resisting Nazi forces. But by the 1950s, as the American government got kind of sus of anything resembling Soviet sympathy, the film and composer Aaron Copland were heavily scrutinized. Politics aside, Copland's score for the film has endured, and it's shared with you here by the EOS Orchestra.

0: The ballet music from Mozart's 10th opera, Idomeneo, written in his early 20s, just as his talents were really starting to pop off. It was all performed for you there by the Netherlands Chamber Orchestra. David Zinman at the podium.
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0: folk flavor sprinkled all over that adventurous love story. Gabriel Pierné's Ramuncho Suite No. 2, the Philharmonie de Lorraine performing. I'm Melanie Renata, with a pretty powerful suite for strings on the horizon. 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
0: Composer Ethel Smyth was a suffragette. So, is it really any surprise that when she was a teen and her family pulled her from music lessons because she was just too into it? Well, she went on a hunger strike until they allowed music back into her life. And it's because of that determination that you get this, her suite for strings. Here's the South German Chamber Orchestra Pforzheim.

0: It's a Saturday night, so why not something like that? A little dose of main character energy. It's exactly what Brahms was hoping to deliver there. The finale of his second symphony in D major, performed by the Staatskapelle Berlin, Daniel Barenboim at the podium.
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0: Winds and Strings sharing a lively conversation there for J.S. Bach's Orchestral Suite Number 1 in C. Neville Mariner conducting the Academy of St. Martin in the Fields. This is Music Through the Night. I'm Melanie Renata with a ghostly piece of music in just a minute.
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3: Night can feel long sometimes, but darkness doesn't last forever. You get hints of color as day approaches, and that first sliver of light breaking through, the moment a day finally arrives, dawn. An incredibly symbolic time of day. And for one small nation, their dawn came after the devastation of the First World War. A young composer found a way to capture it in sound. A sunrise, sure, but also an awakening of an entire population. I'm Melanie Renata, and although this is Music Through the Night, stay close. Dawn is coming. Later this hour, you'll leap and tumble into a powerful piano concerto by Rachmaninoff. First, you and I get to pay homage to one of the greats, taking some of the unpublished salon pieces from Gioachino Rossini. Ottorino Respighi crafted a salute. It's his Rossiniana suite. Here's the BPO.

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0: when you've got operatic success under your belt. Even your concert music has a hint of operatic drama. Respighi's Rossiniana Suite, performed there by the Buffalo Philharmonic, Joanne Folletta at the podium. I'm Melanie Renata, and this is Music Through the Night, but dawn is on the horizon.
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0: In 1918, at the end of the First World War, Estonian composer Eino Eller wrote a work that really spoke to the resilience of his people. It's a brief and powerful piece he called Dawn.

0: So dramatic, so beautiful. Rachmaninoff's first piano concerto in F-sharp minor, the Boston Symphony performing, with pianist Christian Zimmermann and Seiji Ozawa at the podium.
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0: When Antonín Dvořák came to America in the 1890s, he wasn't just teaching, he was listening. Listening to the sounds of music passed down through generations. Spirituals sung from memory to a country still searching for its own musical voice. And what he heard stayed with him. And one symphony in particular became his quiet reflection on this new world. Music that holds the idea of openness, longing, and possibility. Clearly, that work is this. It's coming up later this hour. I'm Melanie Renata. Please stay with me.

0: some haunting vocals from Anonymous Four, embraced by the Chilingarian Quartet, a work called As One Who Has Slept by John Tavener. I'm Melanie Renata, just so grateful to be here with you this morning. The energy is going to symphonically lift in just a minute.
1: 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Something like a cup of coffee or tea made just the way you like it. While you enjoy it, make Morning Edition your companion. No spin, just the facts, and no scrolling. Just familiar voices guiding you through what you need to know. So up and at 'em. We're here with you. It's Morning Edition from NPR News every weekday.

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1: The dawn of your Sunday creeps ever closer. 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The 29th Symphony in A Major from Mozart, performed by the London Chamber Orchestra.

0: the London Chamber Orchestra, under the conduction of Christopher Warren Green, sharing an exuberant work from a teenage Mozart, his 29th Symphony in A Major. A Melanie Renata, with a work inspired by spirituals and every other deeply American sound you can think of. Coming up in just a minute.
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0: You dip your toes into a slice of Dvorak's Ninth Symphony, a movement that feels like a deep, steady, energizing breath. The first movement from the symphony known as From the New World. Here's the London Symphony.

0: You can feel the spirit of American spirituals and the awe and wonder of North America just emanating from that music by Dvorak, the first movement of his From the New World Symphony, the London Symphony performing.
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0: Pianist Ju Chen giving you a teaser of the fall vibes that are, I don't know, honestly, just mere weeks away. Autumn Moon on a Calm Lake by Lu Wenchang. I'm Melanie Renata with a very American symphony on a hymn tune coming up for you in just a minute.
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0: You'll catch the essence of Americana in this work. Music by American composer Virgil Thompson, one of the main players in helping the U.S. find its authentic classical voice. This is his symphony on a hymn tune performed by the Eastman Rochester Symphony. Howard Hansen at the podium.

0: a unique American sound in the first published symphony by Virgil Thompson, his symphony on a hymn tune, the Eastman Rochester Symphony performing. I'm Melanie Renata, with a rather vibrant violin concerto on the horizon.
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0: He could play the violin like nobody's business. And J.S. Bach used that skill to write some serious masterpieces for other violinists. He left behind only two violin concertos, though. And no one really knows when, where, or why he wrote them, but thank goodness he did. This is his first one, in A minor, performed by the English Baroque soloists and violinist Kati Debreceni.

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0: was the overture to the Elf's Hill by Friedrich Kuhlau. Michael Schoenwandt conducted the Danish National Radio Symphony Orchestra. Coming up, a sonatina, a pretty well-known one among works of that kind for Richard Strauss. Also, that featured guitar concerto from Vivaldi on the way to you in our next segment.
1: 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We bridge the gap between the masters of the past and the contemporary innovators shaping the future. 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
0: Just reading about this in the Times this morning, Joe Hisaishi, a Japanese composer and conductor, known mainly for his work for, at least in America, for Studio Ghibli animated films, was recognized earlier this month for setting, count 'em, 3 world records, including one achieved during his recent week-long residency at Radio City Music Hall. During the 7th and final night of his cinema music concert on August 17th, he was honored by no less than Guinness World Records for the longest consecutive run of performances by a classical composer at the hall. Pretty cool. Richard Strauss, Sonatina No. 1 from an Invalid's Workshop.

0: Sharon has been there with the Zurich Chamber Orchestra, conducted by Howard Griffiths, Vivaldi's Guitar Concerto. Coming up next, we'll take to the Italian stage.
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0: That was the Good Humored Ladies. Vincenzo Tomasini, Robert Irving conducted the Concert Arts Orchestra. I'm Kevin O'Connor. 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
4: It's Sunday Baroque. I'm Suzanne Bona. The Berlin Philharmonic is one of the world's great orchestras, and the music they typically play was composed later than the Baroque era. In the mid-1990s, some of the principal players in the orchestra wanted to perform Baroque music too, so they spun off their own chamber group, the Berlin Baroque Soloists. Today you'll hear these top musicians, including the longtime principal flutist of the Berlin Philharmonic, playing Johann Sebastian Bach's beloved Second Orchestral Suite.

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1: John Dowland, Robert Johnson, and Nicholas Lanier were three English musicians born in the late 1500s. The Fine Arts Brass Ensemble plays brass adaptations of some of their music. Dowland's cheery song, Fine Neck for Ladies, Johnson's dance, The Mary Clark, and Nicholas Lanier's Symphonia and House Measure.

0: from their album Music from the English Courts. Fine Arts Brass Ensemble played arrangements of some early 17th century tunes by Nicholas Lanier, Robert Johnson, and John Dowland.
1: You want to know what's going on in the world, not just the politics and breaking news, but the music, the art, the culture. 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
0: 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Johann Christian Richter was a fantastic 18th century oboe player in Dresden. His exceptional talent inspired several composers, including Antonio Vivaldi, who seems to have been inspired to compose this oboe sonata by him. It is played by oboist Gail Hennessy with harpsichordist Nicholas Parle and cellist Catherine Sharman.

0: flutist Emmanuel Paud and the Berlin Baroque soloists played the second orchestral suite by Johann Sebastian Bach. Sunday Baroque is produced at WSHU in Fairfield, Connecticut, and funded by the Richard P. Garmany Fund at Hartford Foundation for Public Giving, providing support to institutions that are committed to enriching lives in Connecticut, including Connecticut Landmarks and the Hillstead Museum. Our production team is Julie Ferdino, Jennifer Basher, Sabrina Garone, Anne Lopez, and Lexi Perrinal. I'm Suzanne Fona. This is Sunday Baroque.
1: This is Bird Note. Though half the size of a robin, the Carolina wren has a powerful singing voice that seems to come from a much bigger bird. Many people remember their song with the phrase, "Tea kettle, tea kettle, tea kettle." They also have a distinctive call, a raspy sounding chirr-chirr. When these secretive birds venture into the open, look for their cocked tail, bright white eyebrows, tan breasts, and golden brown backs. They're a common bird throughout parks and backyards in much of the eastern U.S. One reason these wrens thrive in cityscapes is their ability to build a nest in creative places. Everything from an old boot to a window flower box to an engine block are potential places to raise their brood. These little birds raise up to 7 tiny young at a time. If that nursery rhyme, you know, the old woman who lived in a shoe, with so many children seemed silly to you, well, it certainly doesn't to the crafty, adaptable Carolina wren. Their many offspring appear, as if by magic, from the unlikeliest of places. For Bird Note, I'm Prabita Saha.
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0: The last movement of George Frideric Handel's Fifth Keyboard Suite is nicknamed the Harmonious Blacksmith. The fanciful story goes that Handel overheard a blacksmith at work humming the tune, and he used it in his composition. Well, turns out it's an apocryphal story. It started in the 19th century, long after Handel's death. This is Handel's Harmonious Blacksmith Air and Variations, played by Albrecht Meyer and Sinfonia Varsovia.

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0: National distribution of Sunday Baroque is funded thanks to a group of music-loving donors called the Friends of Sunday Baroque, whose generous contributors include the Schilling Family Foundation, Incorporated. 16th century musician Orlando de Lasso was a choir boy born in the region that is Belgium today. He was said to have had such a beautiful singing voice that he was kidnapped three times by rival choirs, although the authenticity of that story is a little questionable. One thing is certain, though. Orlando de Lasso wrote some of the most gorgeous vocal music of that era. Capella Amsterdam sings one of his sacred songs, Audi Tellus.

0: Boulder Brass played a toccata that was misattributed to Italian musical superstar Girolamo Frescobaldi, but later turned out to have been by Gaspar Casado, the cellist who claimed to have discovered a long-lost piece. There's more about the music on our website, sundaybaroque.org.
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0: 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The sonata was misattributed to Antonio Vivaldi for a long time. Seems it was an intentional deception created by the publisher to put a more famous composer's name on the manuscript. This is Nicolas Chédeville's sonata, played by oboist Paul Goodwin.

0: The Talus Scholars sang the hauntingly beautiful Miserere by Gregorio Allegri. Sunday Baroque is produced at the Richard P. Garmany Classical Music Production Suite at WSHU Public Radio in Fairfield, Connecticut, by Julie Fredino, Jennifer Basher, Sabrina Garone, Ann Lopez, and I'm Suzanne Bona. 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
1: 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I began listening to Public Radio East in the early 90s. I like to listen to both music and news. I like Away With Words, All Things Considered, Wait, Wait, Don't Tell Me, This American Life. 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
0: It's Sunday Baroque. I'm Suzanne Bona. Georg Philipp Telemann's setting of Miguel de Cervantes' story about the eternal dreamer Don Quixote spans some of the highlights from the book, such as capturing the attack on the windmills, sighs of love for his Dulcinea, and Sancho's galloping donkey. In addition to Telemann's fanciful music depictions, his French counterpart, Marc-Antoine Charpentier, also crafted a musical Don Quixote suite, and today's highlights include selections from both.

0: Hey, this is Paige Atkins, and I'm from River Bend, North Carolina. I started listening to Public Radio East in 1980 when I moved to Pamlico County. I've been a big fan for all those years, and I have listened to a lot of news, so I'd like to encourage anybody to support Public Radio East and to volunteer if you have the time. I'm a supporter and a volunteer, and I find it really rewarding. I know that most people have probably heard on the news and seen in the news that all the funding had been cut for public radio and public television. And I would like to encourage anybody who listens to take this opportunity to support PRE. And it's an opportunity for you to make a statement about what you believe and the things that you support. And I would like to encourage you greatly to support PRE.
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0: from their 1994 album, A Gift of Nature. Trio Sonri, which is violinist Monica Huggett, harpist Andrew Lawrence King, and lutenist Stephen Stubbs perform variations on the melody, John, Come Kiss Me Now.
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0: 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Henry Purcell composed a semi-opera based on a play about 3rd century Roman Emperor Diocletian, and Tafel music plays a suite from it.

0: Jean Lamont led Tafel music in a suite from Henry Purcell's semi-opera Diocletian. 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
0: Sunday Baroque is funded thanks to the Friends of Sunday Baroque, including the Straup family of Wilton, Connecticut, and Rita Sackett, in loving memory of her husband, Mark. When Georg Philipp Telemann composed his burlesque on Don Quixote, he was trying to craft a programmatic setting of tales from Miguel de Cervantes's famous novel Don Quixote de la Mancha. Jeanette Sorrell and Apollo's Fire play Telemann's Don Quixote suite.

0: Jeanette Sorel and Apollo's Fire played the Don Quixote burlesque by Georg Philipp Telemann. A French Baroque composer wrote a kind of a spin-off on Don Quixote. You'll hear some of the music from that next on Sunday Baroque.
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0: 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The ballet The Follies of Cardenio was a Don Quixote spinoff. It was produced to entertain the French royal court in the early 18th century. The music was composed by the king's superintendent of music, Michel Richard de Lalande. Limoges Baroque Ensemble plays a suite from The Follies of Cardenio called The Ball.

0: PRE is the media sponsor of the S. Rudolph Alexander Performing Arts Series at ECU, presenting the Seraph Brass Quintet at the A.J. Fletcher Recital Hall on Thursday, September 10th at 7:30 p.m. Info at go.ecu.edu/Serapis.
1: She earned her first job, playing for the King's Mistress and court visitors. Harpsichordist David Wright plays two keyboard solos by Elizabeth Claude Jacquet de la Guerre.

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1: 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Hilary Hahn started playing violin about a month before her fourth birthday in the Suzuki Music Program of Baltimore's Peabody Conservatory. At 10, she went to study at the prestigious Curtis Institute, and by 17, she released her debut recording. She was a seasoned pro of 23 when this recording was released. Hilary Hahn and the Los Angeles Chamber Orchestra played the Violin Concerto in A minor by Johann Sebastian Bach.

0: Jeffrey Kahane led Los Angeles Chamber Orchestra with violinist Hilary Hahn playing the Concerto in A Minor by Johann Sebastian Bach. Sunday Baroque is produced at the Richard P. Garmany Classical Music Production Suite at WSHU in Fairfield, Connecticut by Julie Fredino, Jennifer Basher, Sabrina Garone, Ann Lopez, Lexi Perrinal, and I'm Suzanne Bona. This is Sunday Baroque.
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2: 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They always give everybody a chance to comment. 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

That was El Bailecito, The Little Dance, by Argentine composer José Resta, as recorded by Argentine pianist slash composer Daniel Barenboim. This is Fiesta, a young composer Elvio Barilari, and today we are presenting the Latin side of Daniel Barenboim. Daniel was born in Buenos Aires, Argentina, in 1942, in a Jewish family. He was already like a child's prodigy. In 1950, he gave his first public concert in Buenos Aires. In 1952, they moved to Israel. In 1954, he went to Europe for the first time. And from then, he started an international career. He worked in England, in France, in Germany. Today, we are here to enjoy the Latin side of Daniel Barenboim. He loved tango, and he dedicated several years to record and perform tango. And next we are going to hear three tangos by Horacio Salgan. Horacio Salgan was one of the founders of new tango, modernizer of tango. Piazzolla was not the only one. He's the one that we know outside of the culture, but there were others. The tangos we are going to listen to today are first, Don Agustín Bardi. Agustín Bardi was a fantastic tango player, and Horacio Salgan paid a tribute to Agustín Bardi. This is one of my favorite tangos in the whole history of tango. The next one, Aquellos Tangos Camperos. Dos tangos with the influence from the countryside, from the milonga, etc. And the last one is A Fuego Lento, Slow Fire. Daniel Barenboim on piano, Héctor Console on double bass, and Rodolfo Mederos on bandoneón, the tango accordion, three tangos by Horacio Salgan.

PRE is the media sponsor of the S. Rudolph Alexander Performing Arts Series at ECU, presenting the Seraph Brass Quintet at the A.J. Fletcher Recital Hall on Thursday, September 10th at 7:30 p.m. Info at go.ecu.edu/Serapis.

Well, that's great music, great tango, and great music in general. And we heard those three tangos by Horacio Salgan, as recorded by our artist of the day, Daniel Barenboim on piano, Hector Console on double bass, and Rodolfo Mederos on the bandoneon, the tango accordion. But tango has also a more traditional side, and Barenboim, like any person from Rio de la Plata, loves Carlos Gardel. And Carlos Gardel was born in 1882, and he became the first international tango star until he died in a plane accident in 1935. He was also a great composer. He didn't know music. He could play guitar, but he didn't know music. And he had an Uruguayan pianist called Carlitos Warren, from an American family living in Uruguay, that was the music director for his movies. And Gardel would whistle or sing for him or playing the guitar, and Carlitos Warren would transcribe that for the piano. And this is the case with this very famous tango, Mi Buenos Aires Querido, My Beloved Buenos Aires.

That was a very poignant, very emotional song, Mi Buenos Aires Querido, by Carlos Gardel, as performed by Daniel Barenboim on piano, Hector Console on double bass, and Rodolfo Mederos bandoneon. Tango, as you can see, is very similar to romantic classical music in the feeling, in the swing, let's say. Is this mix developed in the Rio de la Plata of European music and African influence in the rhythms, Afro-Latin American rhythmic patterns that you can find everywhere in Latin America and even in American music. We can say that tango is kind of a mix between some type of ethnic music or world music and classical music, but tango is and always was like chamber music. Of course, we cannot leave tango without playing something by Astor Piazzolla. And Barenboim also loved Astor Piazzolla a lot. And we are going to play two tangos by Astor Piazzolla, beautiful tangos, Invierno Porteño, or Winter in Buenos Aires, and Verano Porteño, or Summer in Buenos Aires.

0: This is Fiesta. Today we are presenting the Latin side of Daniel Barenboim, and we just heard two tangos by Astor Piazzolla, Invierno Porteño and Verano Porteño, as recorded by the trio of Daniel Barenboim on piano, Héctor Console on double bass, and Rodolfo Mederos on bandoneon, the tango accordion. We dedicated this first half of the program to the love of Daniel Barenboim for tango. And on the second part of the program, we are going to listen to a different Latin side of Daniel Barenboim, playing and conducting music by the Brazilian composer Heitor Villa-Lobos. 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Also, don't forget to like us on Facebook. 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
0: Bienvenidos nuevamente a Fiesta. I am composer Elvio Barilari, today presenting the Latin side of Daniel Barenboim. On the first part of the program, we presented the tango side of Daniel Barenboim at the highest possible tango level. It doesn't get any better than that. Now, we are going to go in a different direction. First, we are going to listen to Daniel Barenboim performing a fantastic piece by Brazilian composer Heitor Villa-Lobos. A piece that is short and with a huge punch. It's called Prole du Bebé. Let's see what Daniel did with this very lively and whimsical piece.

That was a short piece by Brazilian composer Heitor Villa-Lobos, as recorded by Daniel Barenboim as an encore during his comeback concert to Buenos Aires, Argentina, in August 19th of the year 2000 at the great Teatro Colón in Buenos Aires, which is a fantastic venue. I wanted to show you him playing something that was not tango. In this case, it was Brazilian music. And now we're going to a different aspect of his career. We're going to showcase Daniel Barenboim conducting Latin American music with a great soloist, John Williams, on guitar. And this is the Guitar Concerto by Heitor Villa-Lobos, another Brazilian composer. A guitar concerto that needs to be much more famous than it is. And this is the recording they made with the English Chamber Orchestra. And of course, the concerto comes in three movements. Heitor Villa-Lobos, guitar concerto. John Williams is the soloist. Daniel Barenboim is the conductor.

That was a great recording of the guitar concerto by Heitor Villa-Lobos, this giant of Brazilian music, as recorded by the English Chamber Orchestra with John Williams as the guitar soloist and Daniel Barenboim conducting. There are many more Latin sites of Daniel Barenboim. He also recorded a whole album of bossa nova in Brazilian popular music. Today we covered the tango side and the Brazilian classical side, the Villa-Lobos side of Daniel Barenboim. If you enjoyed this program, please go to our website, wfnt.com/fiesta. Also, don't forget to like us on Facebook. Muchas gracias to Daniel Barenboim for his Latin side. Muchas gracias to our producer, Daniel Goldberg. Por supuesto, muchas gracias para todos ustedes. Estamos en la cadena radial de WFMT.

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0: Dom Fischer conducted the Austro-Hungarian Haydn Orchestra, and it was Haydn that they played. Symphony number 18. We'll hear a piano concerto by Dmitri Shostakovich coming up in just a minute.
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0: This is a recording of pianist Yefim Bronfman with the Los Angeles Philharmonic Orchestra and conductor Esa-Pekka Salonen. They'll play Piano Concerto No. 2 by Dmitri Shostakovich.

0: That was Piano Concerto No. 2 by Dmitri Shostakovich, a performance by pianist Yefim Bronfman in the Los Angeles Philharmonic Orchestra, conducted by Esa-Pekka Salonen.
1: My name is Patrick Mann, and I live in Moorhead City. 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
0: American composer Florence Price wrote a lot of music that focused on the experience of Black Americans. And that's what this piece of music is all about. It's about canebrake, a thicket of tall plants similar to bamboo. And canebrake was common in the Deep South in pre-Civil War days, when the South's economy depended almost entirely on growing cotton. Canebrakes had to be cleared before land could be used. And enslaved people would work and labor these jobs, clearing the canebrake. This is Dances in the Canebrakes by Florence Price.

0: Dances in the Canebrakes by Florence Price. John Jeter conducted the Malmo Opera Orchestra.
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3: This is 20th Century Limited, where we explore the composers, styles, and events that shaped 20th century classical music. I'm Paul Jordan, and thank you so much for joining me. Today, we conclude our four-part series on Erich Wolfgang Korngold. After years in Hollywood, Korngold hoped to rebuild his career as a concert composer. He returned to Europe in 1949, but found a musical world that had changed dramatically during his years away. His richly romantic style was no longer in fashion, and the success that he had once enjoyed as a young composer in Vienna proved difficult to recapture. Even so, Korngold never doubted his artistic direction. He wasn't interested in reinventing himself to follow post-war musical trends. Instead, he remained faithful to the musical language that had brought him acclaim before the war, believing that expressive melody, rich harmony, and musical craftsmanship still had something important to say. Our featured work on today's program will be the Symphony in F-sharp, Korngold's last completed orchestral masterpiece, and the remarkable summation of a lifetime in music. But we'll begin with Straussiana, an affectionate orchestral suite based on the music of Johann Strauss Sr. Looking back to the Vienna of Korngold's youth, it offers one final glimpse of the musical world that shaped him. Werner Andreas Albert leads the Northwest German Philharmonic Orchestra.

0: PRE is the media sponsor of the S. Rudolph Alexander Performing Arts Series at ECU, presenting the Seraph Brass Quintet at the A.J. Fletcher Recital Hall on Thursday, September 10th at 7:30 p.m. Info at go.ecu.edu/Serapis.
1: The musical world had largely moved in a different direction, but Korngold remained committed to the richly expressive style that had defined his career from the beginning. The piece is not a nostalgic farewell to a vanished musical world. Instead, it is a composer taking stock of a lifetime of experience. By the time he wrote the symphony, Korngold had been celebrated as a child prodigy in Vienna, enjoyed international success as an opera composer, helped define the sound of Hollywood film music, and returned to the concert hall with works like the Violin Concerto. All of those experiences find their way into this symphony. Listeners familiar with Korngold's music will recognize his gift for memorable melodies, orchestral imagination, and dramatic contrasts. But the symphony in F-sharp also reveals a new depth and seriousness. Broader in scale and more tightly constructed, it reveals a composer writing on his largest symphonic canvas. The symphony received its premiere in Vienna in 1954, but like much of Korngold's concert music, it took time to find its audience. Today, it is increasingly regarded as one of his finest achievements, a work that brings together the many chapters of an extraordinary musical life in one compelling symphonic statement. Eric Wolfgang Korngold's Symphony in F-sharp, the Philadelphia Orchestra, is directed by Franz Welser-Möst.

On 20th Century Limited, Eric Wolfgang Korngold's Symphony in F Sharp, performed by the Philadelphia Orchestra under the direction of Franz Welser Most. Eric Wolfgang Korngold died in Hollywood on November the 29th, 1957, at the age of 60. During his lifetime, he was known as a child prodigy, a successful opera composer, a pioneer of film music, and in his final years, a composer determined to return to the concert hall. While changing musical tastes often overshadowed his later concert works, Korngold never abandoned the artistic voice that had made him one of the most remarkable composers of his generation. Over the last four programs, we've followed Korngold from the concert halls of Vienna to the studios of Hollywood and back again. His journey reminds us that great music often outlives changing fashions. I'm Paul Jordan, and I hope you've enjoyed our series on the life and music of Eric Wolfgang Korngold. And thank you so much for listening to 20th Century Limited, where we explore the world of 20th century classical music. 20th Century Limited is a production of Public Radio East.

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The music of Anton Bruckner, this the Gloria movement, from his Mass number 2 in E minor for chorus and wind instruments. Very interesting Mass. We'll hear the entire thing on the hour. Also by Bruckner, A Te Deum, We Praise Thee, O God. All music of Anton Bruckner today on the Choral Tradition, a weekly one-hour program of the best and recorded choral music, music selected and presented by your host on the Choral Tradition, Finley Woolston. Good afternoon, my good friends. How are you today? Delighted, of course, as I have been for the last 42 years, to be able to be here and share another hour of great singing with you, great choral music on the Choral Tradition. Always, always, always great to have your company. All music of Anton Bruckner on today's program. Interesting gentleman, Austrian by birth, born in 1824 near the city of Linz, died in Vienna in 1896. Arguably most well-known, I think, for his symphonies, his symphonic output. He was a devout Roman Catholic and wrote a lot of music for the church as well, including the two that we will hear today. And we have a lot of music to get to, so let's just get right to the music. We'll open here with A Te Deum, We Praise Thee, O God, for chorus, soloist, and orchestra. Here's a performance by the Vienna State Opera Chorus with the Vienna Philharmonic. Zubin Mehta is conducting. Our soloists here, the great Judith Blegen, soprano, Margarita Laura Mezzo, soprano, Klaus Haken Agnor, tenor, Peter Mevin, bass, and Josef Bach is the organist. The music of Anton Bruckner, A Te Deum, We Praise Thee, O God.

PRE is the media sponsor of the S. Rudolph Alexander Performing Arts Series at ECU, presenting the Seraph Brass Quintet at the A.J. Fletcher Recital Hall on Thursday, September 10th at 7:30 p.m. Info at go.ecu.edu/Serapis.

The music of Anton Bruckner, a setting of the Te Deum, We Praise Thee, O God, for chorus, soloist, and orchestra. The Vienna State Opera Chorus with the Vienna Philharmonic, Zubin Mehta conducting, Judith Blegen, soprano, Margarita Lawatz, mezzo-soprano, Klaus Hakan Agsnod, tenor, Peter Maven, bass, and Josef Bock, the organist, handed that recording. Hi, I'm Finley Woolston. Great to have you along today. If you're just joining, we are just getting things underway. All music of Anton Bruckner, Austrian composer, born near Linz in Austria in 1824, died in 1896. Probably most well known, I think, for his symphonies, but he was indeed a devout Roman Catholic and wrote a lot of music for the church, including the two works that we are listening to today. Here's his Mass number 2 in the key of E major. Interesting work here. It's for chorus and wind instruments, and no soloist here as well. It's a marvelous work, and it's for 8-part chorus and small wind band, like French horns and trombones and clarinets and things like that. And he really doesn't use those too much either. It's pretty sparing. And this was a real, I think, response to kind of romantic era bluster and sentimentality in church music. Matter of fact, it really has links all the way back to Palestrina church music there as well. The first movement, Kyrie, starts out a cappella before instruments even kind of gently enter in. And the Kyrie has a glorious tenor line as well for the tenor in the chorus and the sopranos as well. It's a marvelous work and quite interesting orchestration. Here's a performance by Roger Norrington conducting the Schultz Choir of London with the Philip Jones Wind Ensemble.

The music of Anton Bruckner dates to 1869, the Mass No. 2 in E minor for chorus and wind instruments. Roger Norrington conducting the Schultz Choir of London with the Philip Jones Wind Ensemble. And we are right out of time on today's Choral Tradition. Thanks so much for being with me today, and I will see you again next week. And until next week, thanks for letting me share the music with you. This is your host on the Choral Tradition, Finlay Woolston, inviting you to join me again next Sunday and every Sunday from 3 to 4 in the afternoon for the best in recorded choral music on the Choral Tradition.

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8: It's almost like winning the lottery. Musically, that is. We have a 2, then a 4, followed by 3, and finally an 8. Now, if you want to match up composers with the numbers, that would be, in order, Tchaikovsky, Barrios, Schubert, and Mozart. I'm Mindy Rattner. Okay, maybe you can tell that I've never played the Powerball or anything like that, but you really hit the jackpot with some terrific music this hour.

0: The Waltz number 4 by Agustin Barrios Berta Rojas played it for us. A Schubert Symphony on the way.
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0: Franz Schubert turned 18 and very shortly thereafter set himself to the task of composing his Symphony No. 3. Like the rest of his early symphonies, it wasn't published during his lifetime, and it wasn't for at least 50 years, so long after he was dead. Lawrence Foster and the Copenhagen Philharmonic recorded Schubert's Third Symphony.

0: Lawrence Foster and the Copenhagen Philharmonic with a recording of the Symphony No. 3 by an 18-year-old Franz Schubert.
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0: Come Sunday from Black, Brown, and Beige by Duke Ellington. Daniel Hope was the violinist. Alexander Poney conducted the Zurich Chamber Orchestra. Duke Ellington and Black, Brown, and Beige, the focus of today's Rhapsody in Black. You can hear it anytime you like. 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
0: Franz Danzi was a cellist and composer right on the cusp, you could say, between the end of the classical period and the very beginnings of the Romantic period. And he loved writing music for wind instruments. This is his Concertante for Flute and Clarinet. Flutist Jamar McGill, with his brother, clarinetist Anthony McGill, Alan Tinkham, conducting the Chicago Youth Symphony Orchestra.

0: a family whose members have gigs from coast to coast, quite literally. Clarinetist Anthony McGill, principal in the New York Philharmonic, and his older brother, flutist Damar McGill, who's principal at the Seattle Symphony. They met in the middle, more or less, and joined Alan Tinkham and the Chicago Youth Symphony in that Concertante by Franz Danzi.
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0: Her father, Samuel Coleridge Taylor, died at a very young age. She, composer and pianist and conductor Avril Coleridge Taylor, lived to be 95 years old. Among her compositions is this, Valse Caprice.

0: A Valse Caprice by Avril Coleridge Taylor. John Andrews conducted the BBC Philharmonic.
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0: Germaine Taillefer called that sweet burlesque. We heard a recording by the Clinton Narboni Piano Duo.
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0: Well, it's no wonder they loved him in London. The Symphony No. 97 by Franz Joseph Haydn. The Austro-Hungarian Haydn Orchestra was conducted by Adam Fisher.
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0: This comes from the last collaboration between Italian film director Federico Fellini and composer Nino Rota. The score is called Orchestra Rehearsal.

0: Riccardo Muti and the Orchestra of La Scala, Milan, with Orchestra Rehearsal by Nino Rota.
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0: Oh, it's quite grand. 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
0: Felix Mendelssohn really wanted to make sure he knew what he was doing when he would set about writing a full-fledged symphony. And so he wanted to become more familiar with the strings. He created a set of string symphonies, of which this is number 7.

0: pretty grown-up sounding music by a young but wise Felix Mendelssohn. Ross Popel conducted the London Festival Orchestra in the String Symphony No. 7.
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0: 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The Amadeus Winds made this recording of the Divertimento No. 14.

0: 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I'm Mindy Rantner.
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